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1: Thank you so much for joining us on NBC National Radio. Now, today, we continue our conversation with PostFin, a subsidiary of NAMPost that provides personal loans to qualifying Namibians, including pensioners. Now, in today's conversation, we'll be taking a closer look at interest rates and what clients need to know. Once again, I am with Ms. Claudia, and she is going to delve deep into that and talk to us about the interest rates. Now, Ms. Claudia, good afternoon once again. Lovely to have you here. How are you doing today?
2: I'm well, thank you, Lucy. How are you?
1: I'm well, thank you for asking. Now, let's get into it, all right? Now, some listeners might not qualify or might not fully understand. Take two. Ms. Claudia, some listeners may not fully understand what interest is. Can you explain it in layman term? What is interest?
2: All right. Mm-hmm. So interest is simply the cost of borrowing money. When PostFin gives a loan, the client repays the loan amount in a small monthly installment together with interest. This is the agreed cost of receiving the loan. Before we approve any loan, we also make sure the repayment amount is affordable for the client so that they can continue to meet their everyday needs without placing them under financial strain.
1: Right. Beautiful. Now that we understand what interest is, one of the most important things people always ask before taking a loan or any credit for that matter is what the interest rate is. So when we talk about interest rate, can you explain what PostFin's current interest rate is?
2: Yes, absolutely. Our current interest rate is 15.4% and it is linked to the prime lending rate. So the prime lending rate is guided by national financial regulators, which means when the prime lending rate changes, lending rates across financial systems may also change accordingly. And so does PostFin's loan interest rate. This alignment ensures that our interest rate remains fair, regulated, and aligned with the national financial standards.
1: Okay, well then, talk to us and tell us, why is it important for clients, especially pensioners, to understand the link between PostFin's loan interest rate and the prime lending rate?
2: Well, it is important for clients to understand this because it affects their loan interest rate and therefore their monthly installment. In short, if the prime lending rate decreases, for example, the client's monthly loan installment will also decrease. So, for example, if you were paying 150 Namibian dollars and the prime lending rate increases, you will now be paying, say, for instance, 154 Namibian dollars. So it is really important for clients to note that these changes in installments are never major, but they range from, say, 5 to 40 Namibian dollars, depending on the change and the size of the loan.
1: Okay, great. Understandably so. Now, so some pensioners may hesitate to apply for a loan. How does PostFin ensure that lending to pensioners is done, one, responsibly and with their best interest in mind?
2: All right. So PostFin's intention in providing these personal loans to pensioners is really to support and empower those who may not have access to your traditional financial options. So our goal is to assist pensioners in meeting important financial needs in a responsible and a respectful way. This is why all our fees, charges, and loan terms are properly and clearly explained to the client by our sales agents, including how much they will repay each month and any other costs involved. So in addition to that, clients also receive a simple summary of the loan details, which they can take home and read calmly in their own time. We find it very important that clients understand what they are signing. If anything is ever unclear, we also encourage them or their family members to contact our client service team, who are always ready to assist.
1: All right. Now, some of our listeners might just be joining us now and they might have caught the conversation in the middle already, but they probably would like to know more and understand more about PostFin. Where can I go, or if anybody listening and they're interested in PostFin, so where can we go if we want to speak to someone and learn more about PostFin?
2: Listeners can visit their nearest NAMPost branch and speak to a PostFin sales agent. 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
1: Right. As always, Ms. Claudia, is there anything else that you'd like to add on the conversation that we just had?
2: Thank you, Lucy. I will close with saying that we really just encourage our pensioners to visit their nearest branch and speak to our sales agent to learn more information about PostFin and our personal loans. If you are a Namibian pensioner listening to our interview, make sure you become a NAMPO Smart Account holder, where you will then qualify to access a personal loan through NAMPOST.
1: Okay. Ms. Claudia, thank you so much once again for enlightening us about PostFin and giving us all the details that we needed to know. We shall have this conversation again. Thank you.
2: Thank you, Lucy.
0: NAMPOST, we deliver.

before I start singing, I just want to say thank you to Sean. Say that he thanked everyone. And thank you to you. And thank you to you. And everyone for coming out. And thank you to the lights. Good evening. How's everyone doing? Is that right? I just want to say

0: Botswana en Eswatini het sedertdien die ooreenkoms teen geldwasery en teen die finansiering van terrorisme onderteken, wat tydens die 45ste SAOG beraad van staatshoofde en regeringshoofde in Augustus 2025 goedgekeur is. 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
1: We are not happy with the speech because it's not direct and it's not sincere, but we respect him as a leader and we hope as we go he will deliver another speech that is directed to the problems that people have. They must go back to their countries, fix their papers, come in the country, respect the laws, fix the attitude and then they are always welcome into their in our country.
0: Dit is een van die aktiviste wat in die veldtog deelneem, Nkosi Kona Ndabandaba. Nou, werkloosheid in Suid-Afrika is op byna 30%, wat spanning verhoog teenoor migrante werkers. Zandisile Tukwane, een van die betogers.
2: Enough is enough. We want our country back. We are not at all xenophobic. It's unfortunate because now we are misinterpreted around the world. We are not xenophobic. We have welcomed our brothers and sisters for so long, and we have lived with them for so long. But now it's time for them to just go and leave us to clean our country.
0: Minstens 2 Mosambiekse burgers is vermoord tydens die mees onlangse vlaag van onluste. 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President Ramaphosa het die deurbraak beskryf as 'n groot omkeerpunt. 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
3: We have now reached agreement with Gilead that we are going to manufacture this measure, this important intervention here in South Africa. And when we do so, we will be lifting our capability in manufacturing, the industrialization part, and a number of other businesses are going to rise around the facility that is going to do this.
0: Aangesien talle Suid-Afrikaners groot geword het tydens die verskyning van die verwoestende impak wat HIV/VIGS het, wen talle Suid-Afrikaners hulle nou vroeg na die voorkomende medikasies. 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
4: Because he hasn't been there for 7 years, North Korea is the only treaty ally that China has. And he needs to make sure that his first visit overseas this year will have all the right optics and the North Koreans can guarantee that.
0: Nou, China en Noord-Korea het voorheen hulle verhouding beskryf as so naby soos lippe aan tande. Hoe sterk is daardie verhouding vandag vergeleke met 'n dekade van tevore?
4: Well, the relationship is a difficult one. It was difficult a decade ago. It is still difficult today. But they are the only treaty allies to each other, and therefore it is still an important relationship. And the fact that North Korea can cause problems also means that China needs to make sure that North Korea stays within its lines.
0: Nou, vertel ons meer oor sommige van die struikelblokke in hierdie verhouding.
4: Well, the most basic one is in terms of the nuclear weapons program. China has a long-standing policy that the Korean Peninsula should be free of nuclear weapons. And North Korea has broken that.

0: Want die tyline, ja, nie my gunsteling weergawe van die snit nie, maar nie te min, Straight from the Heart hier op Hartklub FM is 28,5 minute voor 2. Die Amerikaanse president Donald Trump het aan die BBC gesê, as hy vir die eerste minister van Israel, Benjamin Netanyahu, 'n opdrag gee, doen hy dit. Die president het dit gesê tydens die BBC se Noord-Amerikaanse redakteur Sarah Smith tydens 'n telefoniese onderhoud na afloop van die onlangse nuwe ronde vyandighede tussen Israel en Iran. Smith is ook gevra om meer inligting te deel oor wat hy oor die konflik gesê het.
1: The first thing I wanted to know was how he had managed to persuade the Israeli Prime Minister Benjamin Netanyahu to stop the strikes on Israel. We know Donald Trump was concerned that these attacks could potentially derail the ongoing peace talks between America and Iran. So what was it that he had said to the Prime Minister in a phone call this morning, I asked him, and he said, all I did is say we have to use sense. We're very close to signing a very powerful deal, a very good deal. Now, we hear frequently from Donald Trump that we're on the verge of seeing a very good peace deal, and one is yet to materialize, but he is still saying that that is close. Then I pointed out that on Sunday night, last night, he had specifically asked Mr. Netanyahu not to attack Iran, and yet the Israeli Prime Minister had defied him by launching missiles nonetheless. Well, President Trump told me by the time the two leaders spoke on the phone, they had already gone, he said, meaning the missiles. They were already on their way, which is very interesting that we didn't know that until that point. And it's extremely convenient timing, isn't it? Because it explains why there wasn't a furious response from Donald Trump, who had told Israel not to launch these strikes, and then we saw them happening. But he was obviously keen to make it clear who is calling the shots, or who he thinks is calling the shots in this relationship as well, because he also said to me about Benjamin Netanyahu, if I tell him to do something, he does it. So that's him making sure that that we know who he thinks is in charge in this relationship and in the Middle East. And that's what he says, regardless of what it is that Israel does.
0: Nou, intussen was daar natuurlik baie vyandighede in dele van die Midde-Ooste. Die internasionale redakteur Jeremy Bowen is in Beirut en is gevra wat beteken dit alles vir die vooruitsigte vir vrede in die streek.
2: Well, it's been a topsy-turvy day, hasn't it? If you think back to how things seemed to be this morning, that they were looking into some really bad scenarios and possibilities. I think what's going on right now is that, first of all, the Iranians have more or less succeeded in linking what happens here in this country to the wider issue of their negotiations with the Americans about what's happening in the Gulf. Now, they believe they're emboldened, and they believe that they can improve their strategic situation and come out of this more stronger than they were before it started. Now, Mr. Netanyahu, the Prime Minister of Israel, I think will be in not a particularly happy situation tonight. He has been trying and saying repeatedly over the last couple of years that using Israel's force and power, he can remake the Middle East. Well, I think the Middle East is being remade, but not in a way that he wants. He is against this linkage with Lebanon, but it's something that he may have to accept if President Trump insists that that is the case. Now, there is a lot of coordination between Israel and the states, so it's quite possible that the Americans did know what the Israelis were doing, and some of this row between them is a little bit performative, that a message is being sent to Tehran. But I think, bottom line, this is not going to end in terms of the consequences of the attack on Iran on the 28th of February. These consequences are going to unfold, not over weeks or months, but over years. And so we could be looking at a long and very unstable and dangerous period.
0: Yes, by die wêreld in 60 minute, my naam Gert Vermeulen. Ons bly by die konflik in die Midde-Ooste. Volgens berigte deur Fox News oorweeg Iran en Israel 'n skietstilstand ooreenkoms. Nou, die voormalige adjunkt bevelvoerder van die Amerikaanse sentrale bevel, oftewel CENTCOM, en afgetrede visie-admiraal Robert Howard, is gevra waarheen die onstuimigheid in die Midde-Ooste op pad is.
3: This highlights the problem and dilemma for the president. While the president wants to get the Straits of Hormuz

0: open, and this peace plan is focused on that, and deal with the nuclear weapon, it does not address the issue we're seeing today, the funding of the surrogates, be it Hezbollah, and the missile threat. And that's a problem not just for Israel, it's a problem for all the Arab nations, be it UAE, be it Saudi, be it Kuwait. All of those countries have been struck by Iranian missiles. So if you reach the deal and we get a peace agreement based on the fact that the straits are going to be open, commerce can flow, and they're handing over the material, it does not resolve that issue, this situation. So you're seeing the situation itself could be occur after that agreement or at any time Iran or Israel chooses to act. So it's quite a dilemma for the president.
1: Die afgetrede generaal Jack Keane het vroeër sy indrukke gegee oor die posisie waarin president Trump hom met die konflik bevind.
2: The advisors around the president are split on that issue. They are split, and that's one of the reasons you see this. And that is a number of them want to see the negotiations take hold and not return to military operations. There's others that say the negotiations are futile and we're not going to get the deal we want anyway and we should get on with it.
1: Ja, dis afgetrede generaal Jack Keane en die voormalige adjunkt bevelvoerder van die Amerikaanse sentrale bevel, die en afgetrede visie-admiraal Robert Howard, is toegevra, hoe beskou hy dit uit Iranse perspektief? Want ons weet, hulle is 'n behoorlike loosing toegedien aan die begin van hierdie oorlog, maar dit lyk of hulle steeds wil aanhou veg.
0: What's an existential threat? If they get an agreement, it's a victory for them, without a doubt. Especially if we're going to unfund any resources. So they've stood up the face, stood up to the Americans, they've shown, yeah, we're powerful, we got them to capitulate. Hey, and they're going to pay us off by unfreezing our assets. So they would win a huge way. So that's the challenge for the president. Now, can he reach that agreement, ensuring the flow of commerce, handing over the nuclear material, but not compensate that, not unfreeze their assets? So I think the general captured the sentiment on the team exactly right. This short-term peace provides a longer-term challenge, not only for this administration and us, but more importantly for all the Arab nations in the region. So it's a real dilemma, and I believe you could, as long as you do not unfreeze their assets, if you reach an agreement here so that they hand over the nuclear material, the commerce flows, but we keep the economic pressure on them, then you could take that longer-term approach to solving those other dilemmas, be it the missiles, be it the funding of surrogates because they have no resources. So the key in all of this, in my opinion, is the resources. As long as we continue to economically starve Iran, and this would allow them to have some commerce on the oil, but not the sort of resources they need to continue to funding their surrogates or continue their programs, you could have that strategy. It'd be a tough road, but that's the dilemma they face in the administration.
1: Is 20 minute voor 2. Europa se mees ambisieuse verdedigingsprojek het in duie gestort. 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
3: There were many problems, and honestly, this project had problems since its beginning. It was started in 2017, and there were already questions on, as was just mentioned, requirements for what the French and what the Germans needed. Then, of course, you know, 2017 is quite a long time ago, and this was before the war against Ukraine and the German Zeitenwende, the kind of change in German defense policy. So a lot has changed since then. But honestly, I think the biggest problem is and was in this project that there really is no proper European defense industry. You had companies from different countries kind of competing with each other. So Dassault and Airbus basically didn't see each other as partners, but were competing, which was again the problem in the design of the project. And this now led to the end, not of the whole project, but at least of the fighter jet part of it.
1: Nou, hoeveel het die gefaalde 9 jaar

0: project dan gekos?
1: Honestly, the good news is that this isn't so much about the money that was being wasted for two reasons. Number one, this project has been delayed quite a bit. So initially, this aircraft was supposed to fly by 2040, be operational by then. And actually, there was supposed to be a demonstrator, well, next year. We're nowhere near that. So not as much money has been spent as one may have thought originally. But also the money that has been spent so far, and of course it is quite a few millions, this is money that is lost in the sense that all the research that has been done, not just on the fighter, but also on the combat cloud, as we like to call it, on the remote carriers, i.e. the drones, like this isn't lost, and both companies, Airbus and Dassault, will continue developing aircraft, and indeed the project is going to continue on the combat cloud and the remote carriers. So of all the things, you know, that we can worry about, the money isn't high on my list.
0: Watter gevolge kan hierdie besluit hê op die vermoë van Europa om die streek suksesvol te verdedig?
1: First of all, I think what's really bad about this is the signal it sends, because it very much sends the signal that in an era where the United States is basically leaving Europe one way or another, the Europeans seem unable to develop their own system together. And this is a terrible signal. So from that point of view, this is just kind of very bad news. Now, there are other European projects on fighter jets that still exist. Most importantly, GCAP, which is a British, Italian, Japanese system that is ongoing. And this was always seen as a kind of competitor to FCAS. So at least there is that. Of course, Sweden is also still building aircraft. There is a question of, you know, what France and Germany are actually going to do now independently of each other, but they may also be building something. So I think there will be some European solution at one point, but of course, right now, there isn't, and one project has just been cancelled. So maybe, for example, Germany is going to end up buying more US fighter jets, so more F-37. So again, kind of the signaling of this with regard to becoming more independent from the United States and you know, building up European sovereignty is really quite bad.
0: Nou, hoe kan Europa hierdie mededinging oorkom wat hierdie projek tot stilstand geruk het op 'n tyd wat dit so broodnoodsaaklik is? Ons weet wat die situasie reg oor die wêreld op die oomblik behels.
1: Yeah, you're asking exactly the right question, because this is really the question that is going to determine, or the answer of this is going to determine whether or not there actually is going to be a European defense industry or not. I think it really comes down to the incentive structure. The way it is at the moment is that companies don't really have an incentive to work together, because they actually fear that if they work together, then, you know, the other competitor, the competitor from another country is going to get ahead eventually. And so as long as the incentive structure is in that way, you can't even blame the companies for doing what they're doing, because they're responsible to their stakeholders, right? So I think this is really up to the political realm, to the EU, but really the kind of the countries themselves, to say, we want a European defense industry, and we also want it in cases where this may be bad for our own national defense industry. And as long as this is not the case, we're always going to have this competition situation where countries and companies say they want to work together, but this willingness to work together ends the moment where, you know, it benefits another country, another company more than themselves.
0: Byna kwart voor twee, net so brokkie nuus uit die buurland, Marula Media wat dit deel, die Vryheidsfront Plus uit eis 'n dringende ondersoek na 'n e-pos wat deur Jana Leroux, stafhoof van die minister van landbou, gestuur is en waarin 'n versoek van die bedryfsorganisasie FMD Response SA oor die back-end closure krisis, die BKS glo as 'n bron van vermaak beskryf word. 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

0: Dis Alex Warren met Passenger vanaf sy splinteriewe album. Vandag in die derde plek op die Jeugenaal Top 3 om 3. En die tweede plek, Future, saam met Tyler met Game Time.
1: I heard what you said through the grapevine. Funny thing about your problems, they ain't mine. 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Getting religious with it. Time crossing these state lines. Working hard through the late nights. 20 seconds.

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Getting religious with it, high across any state lines. Working hard through the late night.

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Staying up through the late night. 20 seconds to game time. Getting religious with it. Time crossing these state lines. Working hard through the late nights. 20 seconds.

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Getting religious with it, high crossing these state lines. Working hard through the